find a way to stay Jedi. Make a year or two, perhaps I put this name to use. It's the truth, it's the truth. An excuse to get into the game. I'm a fantasy of fame. I'm a mock magazine, those tender glossy sheets.

0: Es folgt eine Übernahme der BBC News auf Englisch.
1: BBC News with Chris Barrow. The heads of three leading artificial intelligence companies have called for the industry to slow down amid growing safety concerns. Anthropic CEO Dario Amodè warned that rapid development could lead to rogue AI agents taking over the internet and causing hundreds of billions of dollars in damages. Here's Lily Jamali.
2: Dario Amodè's essay proposing a slowdown in AI development has gotten support from rivals, including Elon Musk and Sam Altman, the head of OpenAI. With AI, there's long been a tension between safety and speed, but some models have proven very good at hacking lately and have even escaped the testing environment. The debate crescendoed this week when AI safety researcher Jacob Coxon abruptly quit Anthropic. He'd previously worked at OpenAI. He said that neither company was developing this technology in a responsible way, and that both were gambling with all of our lives.
1: The Democratic Republic of Congo says it believes the current Ebola outbreak has peaked. A government spokesman said the number of cases had been falling since mid-August. Temesgen Debesai reports.
3: In a rare glimmer of hope, the official said 10 of the 61 health zones in the Democratic Republic of Congo had recorded no new cases for 3 weeks, but stressed the need for continued vigilance. Since May, when the country first detected the latest Ebola outbreak, more than 7,000 cases have been recorded, with nearly 3,400 people dying. Signs that the outbreak may be peaking will be welcomed, especially after officials said this week that the virus had spread to African Republic and Congo-Brazzaville, raising concerns about cross-border transmission.
1: Djibouti says 1,400 people have arrived in the country from Yemen in just 24 hours,

0: because of fighting between Yemeni government forces and Houthi militias. Ian McWilliam reports.
1: The rebel Houthi movement controls a large part of northern Yemen, including the capital Sana'a. In recent days, its fighters, allied with Iran, have seized control of Yemen's entire Red Sea coast, capturing the historic coffee port of Mocha on Thursday. Djibouti says the fighting is displacing Yemeni civilians, and some, including women and children, are now crossing the Bab al-Mandeb Strait to seek safety. The economy minister, Ilyas Moussa Dewale, said several vessels had to be rescued after running out of fuel. The Houthis' advance has tightened their grip on the vital waterway, which controls shipping access to the Red Sea and Suez Canal, and they say they'll now blockade Saudi shipping through it.
0: A rescue official in Indonesia says a search is underway for a ship carrying more than 240 passengers. Contact with the vessel was lost while it was crossing the Java Sea in bad weather. One report says 115 people have been rescued, but another 125 remain missing. This is the World News from the BBC. A ferry has sunk while travelling between islands in the Pacific nation of Vanuatu. 15 people have been rescued, but one dead body has been recovered and 30 people are still missing. The search for survivors continues. A former close associate of Uganda's army chief has been extradited to the United States, where he's to face trial for conspiring to supply weapons to Mexican drug cartels. Michael Katungu Mpewe, a former military intelligence officer and diplomat, was arrested in the capital Kampala in June. He and three other suspects are accused of conspiring to supply more than $50 million of military-grade weapons, including rocket launchers, to the Jalisco New Generation Cartel, a designated foreign terrorist organisation. Celine Dion has made a joyful return to the stage after 6 years with a sell-out concert in Paris, the first of 16 performances. The Canadian singer was diagnosed with a rare neurological condition, stiff person syndrome, that affected her singing voice. These fans were at the concert.
2: It was just so emotional. She had tears in her eyes when she first came on. The whole concert, she gave it her all, and we were all behind her.
3: She didn't shy away from what she'd suffered, and she shared it with her audience and her fans. And not only that, she wanted to inspire the whole audience and encourage us all too.
0: Meanwhile, another singing legend has been honoured in London. The BBC's Last Night of the Proms featured a medley of the greatest hits of the American singer and songwriter Dolly Parton, who died last month. Kazakhstan's Elena Rybakina has won the women's singles title in the US Open tennis tournament in New York. She beat the title holder Arina Sabalenka of Belarus in three sets. It's Ms. Rybakina's third Grand Slam title. She'll replace Arina Sabalenka as the world number one in the new rankings on Monday. That's the latest. BBC News.
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Foxing around. The train is a station at 101. Buckling the belt, lace on the shoe. Train is a station at 2-2. Worm in the garden, apple on the tree. 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Light on the ceiling, rugs on the floor.

There's only the ha ha ha ha. Train is a station and fire, fire. There's salt in the ocean. There's clay and bricks. Train is a station and 606. They're saying the salt. There's angels in heaven.

0: Es folgt eine Übernahme der BBC News auf Englisch.
1: BBC News with Chris Barrow. The heads of three leading AI companies have said the artificial intelligence industry should slow down amid mounting concerns over safety. Elon Musk, the founder of SpaceX, AI Grok, OpenAI boss Sam Altman, and CEO of Anthropic, Dario Amodei, have all warned that the increasing rate of development could lead to rogue AI agents taking over the internet. Their interventions come after former Anthropic researcher Jacob Coxon told the BBC there was a strong chance all humans could die in the future without an AI slowdown.
2: Take Elon Musk, take Sam Altman, Dario Amodei, they've all made statements about the necessity of being careful of the potential for AI takeover. They've all talked about this. And AI takeover implies human extinction. So it's not at all an exaggeration to say that the people who are involved with both founding these companies and building the tech believe there is a possibility of human extinction.
1: The Democratic Republic of Congo says it believes the current Ebola outbreak has peaked. A government spokesman said the number of cases had been falling since mid-August. Here's Temesgen Debesay.
3: In a rare glimmer of hope, the official said 10 of the 61 health zones in the Democratic Republic of Congo had recorded no new cases for 3 weeks, but stressed the need for continued vigilance. Since May, when the country first detected the latest Ebola outbreak, more than 7,000 cases have been recorded, with nearly 3,400 people dying. Signs that the outbreak may be peaking will be welcomed, especially after officials said this week that the virus had spread to a seventh province bordering the Central African Republic and Congo-Brazzaville, raising concerns about cross-border transmission.
1: Djibouti says 1,400 people have fled to it from Yemen in just 24 hours because of fighting between Yemeni government forces and Houthi fighters. The economy minister said refugees had crossed the Bab el-Mandeb Strait from Yemen. Iran's Houthi allies have seized control of Yemen's entire Red Sea coast in recent days. Britain's national security adviser has said Europe's strategy of supporting Ukraine and imposing sanctions on Russia is working. But Jonathan Powell told a conference in Kiev that the continent must be ready to endure real hardship this winter to keep up the pressure on Moscow. James Landell reports from the Ukrainian capital.
4: Jonathan Powell is the PM's most senior security adviser and rarely speaks in public, so his remarks at the Yalta European Strategy Forum provide an unusual insight into his thinking. He accepted Ukraine was facing difficulties, increased Russian attacks, too few air defences. But he said there were strong reasons for optimism. The front line holding, Russian casualties rising, deep strikes biting. He said Europe should not take its foot off the gas and ease sanctions on Russian energy, despite expected gas shortages.
1: BBC News. Rescue officials in Indonesia say a search is underway for a ship carrying more than 240 passengers. Contact was lost while it was crossing the Java Sea in bad weather. The rescue agency says more than 100 people have been rescued and one person is dead. At least 125 others are still missing. People in Sweden are voting on Sunday in a general election which pits the centre-right government against a left-wing bloc. Opinion polls suggest the opposition could win. The campaign has been dominated by concerns over healthcare and the welfare state, while the government has said it will continue its emphasis on law and order. It's the first general election since Sweden abandoned its policy of military non-alignment and joined NATO, prompted by Russia's war in Ukraine. Celine Dion has made a joyful return to the stage after 6 years with a sellout concert in Paris, the first of 16 performances. The Canadian singer was diagnosed with a rare neurological condition, stiff person syndrome, that affected her singing voice. Our correspondent Hugh Schofield was at the concert in the French capital.
5: There were French songs, there were English songs, there were power ballads, there were love songs, there was disco, there was rock, there was opera, had dressed up some kind of pink wolfskin singing opera, and the emotion, the relationship that she has, seriously, with her fans, it's something to behold. At the beginning, it was incredibly moving how she came on and was weeping, as she heard the applause that came up from this 30,000-strong crowd.
1: Kazakhstan's Elena Rybakina has won the women's singles title in the US Open tennis tournament in New York. She beat the title holder, Arina Sabalenka of Belarus, in 3 sets. It's Ms. Rybakina's third Grand Slam title. She'll replace Arina Sabalenka as the world number one in the new rankings on Monday. And that's the latest world news from the BBC.
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same day I want the dress for wedding, same day where I want married, what happened? He's go married another girl. Where he's married another girl, I am very, very sad. I can't walk, like cut at my legs. How he's married different lady, I no believe. After 1 month, I am sent up in balcony, some bomb come for my eyes. My eyes gone. 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I am sad until now, I no married any man after

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1: BBC News with Emily Thomas. Rescue officials in Indonesia say a search is underway for more than 100 people after a ship capsized in bad weather in the Java Sea. The ferry was carrying more than 240 passengers. Over 100 were rescued, but one person has since died. Our Indonesia correspondent Lisa Tambunan reports.
2: Search and rescue teams have deployed a ship and a helicopter to assist at the scene. All vessels passing through the Java Sea have been alerted to report any signs of survivors or wreckage. The Virgo Transport 8, carrying 243 people, went missing around 2 a.m. local time after reporting severe weather on its route to Banjarmasin from Surabaya, Indonesia's second largest city in East Java province.
1: The heads of three leading AI companies have said that the artificial intelligence industry should slow down amid mounting concerns over safety. The CEO of Anthropic, Dario Amodè, warned the increasing rate of development could lead to rogue AI agents taking over the internet, potentially causing hundreds of billions of dollars in damage. Here's our North America technology correspondent, Lily Jamali.
3: This essay from Anthropic CEO Dario Amodè has really made the rounds in Silicon Valley. So he proposed creating a system that, first of all, gives governments a little more time than they currently have to properly regulate this technology. And he also floated the idea of monitors that would be sort of independent third parties with the same access that company employees have to the models so that they can keep tabs on what's happening both as the models are being developed and then later also when they're deployed.
1: State media in Iran say an Iranian commercial vessel has been struck off the southern coast of Iran in the Strait of Hormuz. The governor of Keshem Island said one person was killed and three others wounded. Earlier, a British maritime security organization reported a vessel transiting the Strait of Hormuz had been struck by an unknown projectile. Britain's national security adviser has said Europe's strategy of supporting Ukraine and imposing sanctions on Russia is working. But Jonathan Powell told a conference in Kyiv that the continent must be ready to endure real hardship this winter to keep up the pressure on Moscow. James Landell reports from the Ukrainian capital.
4: Jonathan Powell rarely speaks in public, so his remarks at the Yalta European Strategy Forum provide an unusual insight into his thinking. He accepted Ukraine was facing difficulties, increased Russian attacks, too few air defences. He said there were strong reasons for optimism. The front line holding, Russian casualties rising, deep strikes biting. He said Europe should not ease sanctions on Russian energy, despite expected gas shortages.
1: World News from the BBC. The Democratic Republic of Congo says it believes the current Ebola outbreak has peaked. A government spokesman said on social media the number of cases had been falling since mid-August and 10 out of 61 health zones had recorded no cases for the past 3 weeks. But he said it was important to stay vigilant. The government has recorded more than 7,000 cases since the outbreak was detected in May. Polls have opened in Sweden in a general election which pits the centre-right government against a left-wing bloc. Opinion polls suggest it's a tight race. The campaign has been dominated by concerns over healthcare and the welfare state, while the government has said it will continue its emphasis on law and order. This is the first general election since Sweden joined NATO, prompted by Russia's war in Ukraine. Celine Dion has made a joyful return to the stage after 6 years with a sellout concert in Paris, the first of 16 performances. The Canadian singer was diagnosed with a rare neurological condition, stiff person syndrome, that affected her singing voice. These fans were at the concert.
5: She's back and she's so powerful.
6: She's really good.
7: What did you think?
6: It was incredible. Yes.
7: Incredible. She's the best ever.
8: You would never know that she has an illness that is obviously affecting her vocal cords. Stunning voice, amazing, and really hit the high notes.
1: Meanwhile, another singing legend has been honoured in London, where the BBC's Last Night of the Proms featured a medley of the greatest hits of the American singer and songwriter Dolly Parton, who died last month. Kazakhstan's Yelena Rybakina has won the women's singles title in the US Open tennis tournament in New York. She beat the title holder Irina Sabalenka of Belarus in 3 sets. It's Miss Rybakina's third Grand Slam title. And that's the latest world news from the BBC.
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1: Ain't nothing but love in the end.
2: 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Gonna say it again.
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0: Es folgt eine Übernahme der BBC News auf Englisch.
1: BBC News with Emily Thomas. Rescuers in Indonesia are searching for survivors after a ferry capsized in bad weather in the Java Sea. So far, more than 100 people have been rescued. 6 have died. Lisa Tambunan reports from Indonesia.
2: Officials say the ship, Virgo Transport 8, was carrying 243 people when it capsized en route between the islands of Java and Borneo. The vessel had reported severe weather before losing contact. Search and rescue teams have deployed ships and a helicopter to the scene. All vessels passing through the Java Sea have been alerted to report any sign of survivors or wreckage. The incident comes after a separate ferry in Indonesia caught fire off Madura Island last month, killing 5.
1: OpenAI says it will not go public this year because of concerns about the safety of artificial intelligence. Its chief executive, Sam Altman, said it would be an ill-advised time for a stock market flotation. The heads of 3 leading AI companies have called for the industry to slow down. The Anthropic boss, Dario Amodei, has warned that increasingly powerful AI agents could cause widespread damage. Here's our North America technology correspondent, Lily Jamali.
3: Dario Amodei's essay proposing a slowdown in AI development has gotten support from rivals, including Elon Musk and Sam Altman, the head of OpenAI. With AI, there's long been a tension between safety and speed, but some models have proven very good at hacking lately and have even escaped the testing environment. The debate crescendoed this week when AI safety researcher Jacob Coxon abruptly quit Anthropic. He'd previously worked at OpenAI. He said that neither company was developing this technology in a responsible way, and that both were gambling with all of our lives.
1: State media in Iran say an Iranian commercial vessel has been struck off the southern coast of Iran in the Strait of Hormuz. The governor of Keshem Island said that one person was killed and 3 others wounded. Mimi Swaby reports.
4: Several explosions reported overnight around Keshem, the largest island in the Hormuz Strait. State media did not specify the origin of the strike, but the incident comes a day before a meeting of Iran and Gulf states in Oman to discuss shipping through the strategic waterway, which is slowed to a trickle due to blockades by Iran and the United States. Control over the Strait of Hormuz has become a major flashpoint in the 6-month conflict between Iran and the United States.
1: Djibouti says 1,400 people have fled to it from Yemen in just 24 hours because of fighting between Yemeni government forces and Houthi fighters. The economy minister said refugees had crossed the Bab el-Mandeb Strait from Yemen. Iran's Houthi allies have seized control of Yemen's entire Red Sea coast in recent days, tightening their grip on the strait, which gives them control over shipping access to the Red Sea and Suez Canal. This is the world news from the BBC. Polls have opened in Sweden in a general election which pits the centre-right government against a left-wing bloc. Opinion polls suggest it's a tight race. The campaign has been dominated by concerns over healthcare and the welfare state, while the government has said it will continue its emphasis on law and order. Britain's National Security Advisor has said Europe's strategy of supporting Ukraine and imposing sanctions on Russia is working. But Jonathan Powell told a conference in Kiev that the continent must be ready to endure real hardship this winter to keep up the pressure on Moscow. James Landell reports from the Ukrainian capital.
5: Jonathan Powell rarely speaks in public, so his remarks at the Yalta European Strategy Forum provide an unusual insight into his thinking. He accepted Ukraine was facing difficulties, increased Russian attacks, too few air defences. He said there were strong reasons for optimism. The front line holding, Russian casualties rising, deep strikes biting. He said Europe should not ease sanctions on Russian energy, despite expected gas shortages.
1: The Democratic Republic of Congo says it believes the current Ebola outbreak has peaked. A government spokesman said on social media that the number of cases had been falling since mid-August and 10 out of 61 health zones had recorded no cases for the past 3 weeks. But he said it was important to stay vigilant. Celine Dion has made a joyful return to the stage after 6 years with a sell-out concert in Paris, the first of 16 performances. The Canadian singer was diagnosed with a rare neurological condition, stiff person syndrome, that affected her singing voice. Meanwhile, another singing legend has been honoured in London, where the BBC's Last Night of the Proms featured a medley of the greatest hits of the American singer and songwriter Dolly Parton, who died last month. And that's the world news from the BBC.
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0: 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I mean the prevention of, in other words, it's R.E.M. meaning of this thing called love. 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

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Centuries of deprivation and hope. Of striving and loss. Of destruction and formation. Centuries of benevolence and animosity. 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Of fame and struggle. Centuries of defeat and victory. The beginning of Rapa Nui and the end

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0: Hey, Vato, this shit was pretty dope, eh? 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
1: Alright, look, man. I'ma kick the first verse. But for the rest of this shit, man, you gonna have to wait for album 3, loco. 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

describe how crazy my life is. 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I was a troubled kid. I never gave a second thought to the things I did. Quick to get them up whenever fools would run up. Down for any situation that would come up. Zero tolerance, which means I put up with nada. I'm rolling on the boulevard with the raza. 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Don't mess with my crazy life, me be la loca. My crazy life. At the age of 12, I started packing the knife. Back then, gangbanging was all in fun. At the age of 14, I started packing the gun. It was a 32 Beretta. And there was no way in hell that I would ever let a dumb punk sissy start talking smack. Go to work with a smirk and peel his cap quicker than your ass can peel the orange. Give me a reason, any reason, little boy, it's on. It's like that, I'm not afraid to provoke ya. My crazy.

0: Es folgt eine Übernahme der BBC News auf Englisch.
1: BBC News with Emily Thomas. 6 people have died and more than 100 have been rescued from a stricken Indonesian passenger ferry in the Java Sea, Indonesia's search and rescue agency has said. More than 240 passengers were on board the vessel, which was on its way from Surabaya in East Java to Banjarmasin. From Jakarta, here's Lisa Tambunan.
2: Search and rescue effort is still ongoing and authorities have sent help via sea and air. Those who have been rescued are now making their way to shore. We've heard from officials that some have arrived in Banjarmasin, where the ship was heading toward. Maritime accidents is not unusual in Indonesia. This country is made up of more than 17,000 islands, and people here rely on boat transportation for daily commute as well as tourism.
1: OpenAI says it will not go public this year because of concerns about the safety of artificial intelligence. Its chief executive, Sam Altman, said it would be an ill-advised time for a stock market flotation given the rapid development of the technology. The Anthropic boss, Dario Amodei, has warned that increasingly powerful AI agents could cause widespread damage. Police in Turkey have detained several people following raids on gay bars and the homes of LGBTQ activists. Dozens of websites and social media accounts have also been blocked. Here's our Global Affairs reporter, Mimi Swaby.
3: Same-sex marriage is not recognised in Turkey, and there's been growing pressure on gay couples since President Erdogan launched a Decade of the Family campaign to preserve what he described as the traditional family. As part of that campaign, Turkey's justice minister says legal proceedings have been started against more than 160 people and a number of organisations and companies across the country. One rights group said more than 10 of its members have been arrested after police searched their homes.
1: A Russian drone has hit a train travelling from Kiev to Warsaw that was near Ukraine's border with Poland. There were more than 200 passengers on board, but no one was injured. Video on social media shows clouds of black smoke rising from the locomotive and passengers fleeing in panic. Several European leaders are taking part in a two-day summit in Finland amid growing concerns about security in the Arctic. Klitsia Sala reports.
4: Finland's Prime Minister is hosting prominent leaders from Baltic and Nordic countries, with Germany's Chancellor, the European Council President and the EU Foreign Policy Chief also attending. The summit comes at a time when climate change has created viable new shipping routes in the region, allowing China to launch its first regular container service through the Arctic last month. Geopolitical tensions in the Strait of Hormuz are generating growing interest in these shipping routes. The European Union is also developing a new Arctic strategy, in which security will play a key role for the first time.
1: BBC News. The US authorities have flown a London embassy staffer accused of possessing indecent images of children out of the country without him being questioned by British police. The individual isn't a diplomat but still enjoyed the umbrella of diplomatic protection. The US embassy told the BBC the staff member had been reassigned to the US. It's understood that British authorities are in close contact with the US embassy on the matter. Police in Nigeria say armed fighters have kidnapped six imams in the northern state of Zamfara. The incident happened on Saturday when the clerics attended a prayer gathering for President Bola Tinubu, who's seeking a second term in January's general election. Kidnappings have become a big source of revenue for Nigeria's many armed groups who are demanding ransoms for release. Voters in Sweden are taking part in a general election which could see the far right enter a coalition government for the first time if right-wing parties form a majority. Opinion polls suggest a tight race, with the lead of the centre-left opposition alliance having narrowed in the final days of the campaign. These voters in Stockholm gave their views.
5: I think it's going to be very tight, but I think it could be that half of the population or thereabouts would be against the government who's going to start working. Hopefully we can unite together as a nation, even though we may have a close result.
6: I think it's a very important election this year, and hopefully a lot of people will realise that we have to change course, I think, in Sweden.
1: Competitors are gathering in northern England today for the World Black Pudding Throwing Championships after organisers rejected a call from an animal rights group, PETA, to make the contest vegan. The group says it's all fun and games until someone gets hurt, in this case, pigs. PETA offered to pay for plant-based puddings to replace the traditional blood sausage, but the organisers declined. BBC News.
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Because we have and they have not, my children, because they want what we have got.

0: Well, I think actually music is the best icebreaker, you know, to play the pieces of personal significance to yourself. It's like opening your soul and your essence to your to another person. So, what does this song tell about you?
1: What does it tell about me is that I'm not just a classical musician, but I'm a person who loves music and who loves music which is alive, which is aktuell, which is has a lot of energy, and that's me also.
0: So now we are going to your energy. You are here also because a certain event is coming up. Why don't you tell us all about it, about the festival, about your project, and how you take part in it?
1: Yeah, it's in the festival Bachzeit Festival, which is a fantastic festival from Kantorei Mondsee. It takes place in the Basilika Mondsee from 9th to 18th of August. And Tuesday is my day and is the beginning of my tour this year. My tour is called Kulturbiathlon. This year it's from Mondsee to the Ostsee, so Baltic Sea. And I will travel the whole distance with my bicycle.
0: The whole distance from Mondsee to the north of Germany by bicycle with your violin?
1: Yes.
0: Is there any car following you with all your baggage or support group?
1: No, that's not. I have my violin on the back, and I have next to Satteltaschen where I put in my luggage, and that's enough. I take the train back, so from Rügen to Salzburg, I go by train, and it's this part where I'm nervous enough because I travel with Deutsche Bahn, and I think a lot of people know what that means, so I'm not nervous about me and the bicycle, but this part.
0: All right. Are you doing it for the first time?
1: It's my fifth tour with bike.
0: It's your fifth tour with your bike.
1: Yes.
0: And so you're riding your bicycle across Europe and you're giving concerts on the way. Is that how it works?
1: Yes, that's basically the idea, yes.
0: Why? What's behind this idea?
1: It is, for me, the perfect way to do my job, to bring music to people, but I don't have to destroy the nature because I take the bike, and I have a lot of fun because I like cycling the bike and being in nature, so I really like this kind of traveling.
0: How about keeping fit? Does it add to your plan?
1: Absolutely. It was kind of the thing for the first tour I had. I had another tour in 2019 before the first Kulturbiathlon. I did everything by car and I put on some weight. And I thought like, oh shit, I have to do more sports. But I also want to do concerts, and it was kind of compromise, like do sports and play concerts. And it turned out that this is a good combination for me.
0: Oh, well, I'll remind you, we are here in the studio of Freies Radio Salzkammergut in Bad Ischl, and we are talking with Franziska Strohmeier, who is going to ride her bike for 1,293 kilometers, starting on the 11th of August, after she plays a concert in St. Michael Basilica in Mondsee. So that's the way you keep fit. And we're playing another song from your playlist, which is called Quäl dich fit from Wise Guys.

0: these were the wise guys about being fit. That must be wise. Yeah.
1: Well, not always, I think.
2: What they were suggesting, right?
1: Yes.
0: So it's better get your music instrument and jump on a bike and cycle 1,200 kilometers across the continent.
1: I mean, maybe for one time in a year, but sometimes on the bike, I also think, why am I doing this? I'm so stupid.
0: Well, sometimes it's hard to explain why we do some things, right? It just feels right.
1: Yes, yes. And it's so much fun.
0: Yeah, it is a lot of fun. So you are going to ride your bicycle across Germany mostly, and you're making a few stops. And I also read that you invite someone to join for a ride. Yeah, if anyone wants to cycle with you from one point, from Punkt A to Punkt B, they're welcome. Yeah, would you like to tell us about all the stops you're making and where you give your concerts?
1: Yeah, sure. So I have 7 concerts. First is in Austria, the only one in Austria. Next concert is already in Regensburg. And this is in Niederbayern. That's one of the longest distances in southern Germany because I have to do 2 days riding the bike for a bit over 100 kilometers. So if you want to join, be fit or just do a little part of it. And then from Regensburg, I cycle to Nuremberg, where the next concert will take place on the 16th. So that's a Sunday. So if you want to take Saturday, it's southeast of Nuremberg, where you can join. Then it goes to the northern Bauern Grenze of Bavaria. It's Coburg. And then the next town I will play is already in eastern Germany, it's Wittenberg. It's called the Lutherstadt because Martin Luther lived there also. And then it's just going more in north and north. So next concert will be Potsdam, which is a bit west of Berlin, a beautiful town. And then the next stop will be in north Germany, in north end of Rügen. It's called Altenkirchen, where I have the last concert.
0: Do you think you will survive at the end? How you will survive?
1: Oh, sure. The end is not the problem. The beginning is the hard thing. So the first 3 days is pain and is asking me why. And then after 3 days, I'm fine. Then I'm in the circle and I'm in meditation.
0: Well, actually, meditation is also a motto for the Bachzeit Festival in Mondsee. Well, I suggest we'll listen to a fragment from the Brandenburg Concerto in F major that will be played on Sunday in St. Michael Basilica in Mondsee.

0: There was a fragment from the second Brandenburg Concerto, which will be played this Sunday in St. Michael Basilica in Monsee. I have listened to an interview with John Batiste, the pianist who experiments with various jazz and classical music, and I really liked how he said it about Bach, that he listens to it every day, and it's something that calibrates your soul. This is somehow that just aligns your soul with how things should be. It just puts everything in place. Don't you agree? There's something wise in his words.
1: I absolutely agree. You can einsteigen into his music. You can't take over. You be a part of it, playing it.
0: Yeah, and it's there forever. You can just dive in this Universum, right? I think that's Bach Universum, and it's endless. It's enough for the whole life.
1: Yes, I like it so much after concerts with Bach, when you stand around with people and you can't stop telling each other, like, this is so incredible. No, that's so incredible. No, you can't believe it. Oh my God, it's so incredible what he did.
0: So tell us, what is so special about the concert, or about the second Brandenburg concert that will be played on Sunday? Why is it so rare to hear played?
1: It's a rare combination in this concert with Baroque trumpet, flute and violin, and it's so hard for a trumpet player to play it, so it's very seldom that you can listen to it, because very, very few trumpet players are able to play it. So take the opportunity to hear it live. It's definitely worth it, and there's not very often the chance to hear it.
0: Let's move to the subject of your professional life as a musician. What's it like to be a professional musician? What are the challenges of being one?
1: That's a good question, because I think it's much different than many people think it is, like being a musician. I studied violin at Mozarteum University and also in London, and you get a quite clear Vorstellung what it has to be an artist. And this Vorstellung comes from the Romantic. It's you have to be poor, you have to lie in a bed and there's an umbrella over you, that nothing rains on your bed. You have to be a genius. It's important that you don't know anything about organization or money. You have to be really verplant. And you shouldn't know anything about actual things which happens in the world. That's the picture of people how a musician, which is very professional, should be like. I have to say, it's not very cool to be like that. And it was never me. And it was a great relief when I understood that this picture of being a musician was something built up in romantic period, that it wasn't like this before. And we talked about Bach, like he worked as Thomas Cantor, not only composing music, he had to play the organ, he had to teach Latin, but he also had to oversee his pupils over the night when they slept. And he had to keep awake and do the Nachtdienst for the pupils. So he did a lot of things around, or Handel, for example, he was a master in selling tickets for his operas. He organized everything around his operas, and nobody talks about that. And that's something what you have to learn as freelance musician, and what takes time also. And that now I come to the part what it is like to be a musician when you finish studying, because when you study the violin or maybe also the piano, you practice as much as you can to get as far as you can with the things you can play. And when you're finished with studying, nobody asks you, yeah, how much do you have to practice to keep your level? And you have to ask yourself the question, because you don't make money through practicing. and you have to play concerts, and you somehow you have to get your concerts, and somehow you have to make your texts. So I found for myself I need weekly 10 hours of practicing the violin, then I keep my level, and I need to know when I do practice best. For me, it's in the morning. I do my 2 hours, and then I'm empty in my head, and I'm free for the music and for the practice and for the technique. And then there's a lot of different work which has to be done. That's organization, that's reaching out for concerts, that's answering your emails and texts, and that's texts that's important that you answer if you get called. So a lot of different work. It's also teaching. For me, it's also the work in Mozarteum University, or do the tours, then play concerts, play rehearsals. So days are full.
0: Your days are full.
1: Yeah.
0: I've read you do project management workshops for the students. What are they about?
1: That was a gift from my first Kulturbiathlon, actually. I posted that on Facebook because I never studied project management or something like that. I just had one elective with a jazz musician. It's Sabina Hank. She's also based in Salzburg, a very great musician. And she told me everything about organization and organize your projects. So I did the first Kulturbiathlon, and after this, a woman wrote me from Musikhochschule Mannheim, said she saw it on Facebook, and she wants me to tell her students, how do you get your ideas set up to a project from the beginning to the end? Can I teach that? And I asked myself, can I teach that? I don't know. Let's try it. So that was the first project management class, and I thought that's one of the most sinful things I could teach to music students. It's fun, and it's so important. And I saw how ideas of people were growing over the years. So I really like to work with students and teach them how to do their projects.
0: Well, we are going now to play another song from your playlist. It's called Emilia. And I wonder if these 5 students from Mozarteum University who founded this group in 2023, like 3 years ago, attended your workshops.
1: I don't think so. They are very awake for themselves. They're good friends, some of them. And it was important for me to show that Mozarteum is not all about classical music, but there is really great stuff going on besides that, which needs to be heard.
0: So we are going to hear Emilia from the group called DREA, or D-R-E-A. How do you say it correctly?
1: DREA.
0: DREA. DREA. These are 5 students from Mozarteum University who may or may not attended your workshops, but they definitely put themselves to work. Let's hear it. This is Emilia, played live at Jazzet concert.

0: Drea with Emilia, live at Jazzit, the five fellow students from Mozarteum Salzburg, who studied not only classical music, right? We are moving to another subject. I think it's a precious topic for you, Franziska. I'll remind our listeners that we are in studio Freies Radio Salzkammergut in Bad Ischl, and we are talking to Franziska Strohmeier, and we are going to talk about your precious violin. So tell us about it.
1: My violin is my voice, and I can get really unangenehm and aggressive, and you don't want to meet me if I think something's wrong with my violin. Yes, I play it since 2009, and since then most days I had it in my hands and on my neck. Yeah.
0: Does she have a name? Is it her? Is it him?
1: No, actually, she has no name. Well, she's the fiddle. But all my violins kept being the fiddle.
0: So what kind of violin is this? Who made it? When?
1: It's made from Antonio Gragnani. It was in 1759, and it was in Livorno when he built it.
0: Yeah, tell us about the challenges of carrying the violin with you on your travels, on your Kulturbiathlon, when you stay in hotels. What's it like to take care of this precious violin?
1: It feels normal because it's most times I travel, it's with me. So it's like part of my body, and I don't care so much about my feet or bit more about my hands, but she's with me. But of course I have to check if she's fine. So for example, I have a white case because sun is shining when I do my trips with the bike, and so it doesn't get too hot. And she also has a rain cape. And when it's starting to rain, she's first and I'm second.
0: Oh, what color is it?
1: It's orange, like for little school children.
0: So it can be seen from afar.
1: Yes.
0: Is there any issue with the insurance for your violin? How does that work? Yeah, I can see that you brought it today in the studio, couldn't leave it in the car. So what are the challenges here?
1: The insurance is very strong. It covers a lot of things. For example, also when I forget the violin and I lost it, it's also covered. But what's not covered is leave it in the car when the car stands somewhere, because it gets so hot in the car, and also because somebody could take it. And then there are just some very, very unwahrscheinliche cases. For example, Vulkanausbruch or Explosion eines Atomkraftwerks, something like that, and the car. That's not covered, but the main things are covered.
0: So the car is equals to dangers of an earthquake, a volcano, or an Atomkraftwerk explosion.
1: Yeah, more dangerous than the bicycle.
0: Yeah, the bicycle is no danger.
1: Yeah.
0: So let us all ride bicycles.
1: Yeah.
0: My next question, our next topic would be the one that has to do with the collaboration with the German composer, still living, I suppose,
1: yeah?
0: Wilfried Hiller. Can you tell us a bit more about this collaboration, how it came about, who Wilfried Hiller is, and what kind of music he wrote for you?
1: Yes, I really like to tell the story we met, because that's funny. I played in a youth orchestra for many years, and when I left, the conductor gave me a piece of Wilfried Hiller. I was 19, I think. It was incredible, difficult, so I didn't play it at that time. But 2014, I was 24, I had new music classes, and I remembered that piece, Ophelia, from Wilfried Hiller, and I started to practice it and take lessons with it. And occasionally I met the composer at Bayerische Rundfunk, where I had an academy, And I thought, now you have to go to him and tell him you play his piece. But I didn't dare to because he's really famous. He's the composer of Michael Ende. They worked a lot together and he composed music for most of his books and also stories. So I started to walk over to him and just turned back and went back. And then I said, no, you have to do it, you have to do it. And I went to him and said, yeah, hi, I'm Franziska, I play your music, it's great, very difficult though. And he said, it's so nice to meet you, you know, I have another piece. I will send it to you to Salzburg. And I thought, yeah, of course you will, for sure. So 2 days later, I had the music. And that was easier to play. And I had a concert 1 month later and I put it on the program in Augsburg and I invited him. And I thought, of course, he will come. No, of course not. He came.
0: He did.
1: And he really liked it. And he said, you know what, I will start writing music for you. And I thought, like, yes, sure, of course not. And 1 month later, he calls it, it's ready. Can you come over to Munich and we can rehearse? And so it started at 2014. Since then, he writes music for me or also for bigger groups. And I may play the violin part. And I absolutely love to work with him as composer because he's so open in the process of composing, where I think a lot of composers don't want to share their work already with musicians. And he invites me and says, can we try that and that? What is the better sound? What's better for violinists? What's the better technique? And he wants to hear different options. And when the piece is ready, there's also some of the things I recommended. Maybe also some things are crossed out. I wasn't able to play and other people would be able to play. Besides the very difficult piece, I play it now for many years. And I still work with him and it's very, very bereichernd to work with a composer and be part of the process.
0: I've seen that you've recorded a CD of his music. Can you recommend our listeners and where they can find this music to listen to?
1: Yes, the album is called Vernissage. It's pieces for solo violin and piano. And you can find it at all distributors, digital, like streaming platforms, but also on all other distribution. So just Google Vernissage Wilfried Hiller and you will find the CD and you can buy it.
0: And now we are going to hear a lovely piece devoted to Franziska. It's called Finissage, Toccata Bicicletta Franciscana. It sounds really beautiful. So let's hear it.

0: next week.
1: Yeah.
0: So do you listen, and a question, do you listen to music while you cycle? How does it work for you? Or do you like to kind of listen to the sounds around you?
1: I listen a lot to music I know very well, and music which motivates me, but also I listen a lot of radio, and then also a lot of Hörspiele and Hörbücher and podcasts. So very, very little that I don't have my earphones in my ears.
0: Well, I suggest that we'll listen another song from your playlist. And I think this is the song you definitely listened to many times in your first 3 days, the most difficult ones. I think you can guess which one.
1: I guess it's me. I Will Survive, maybe. Yeah, I needed it very often.
0: So let's hear to Gloria Gaynor, I Will Survive.

0: I suppose we shall survive as long as we listen to music, as we know how to love and cycle on and on.
1: Yeah.
0: We don't have much time left, about 8 minutes totally. We're talking to Franziska Strohmeier, the violinist, an organized musician who knows how to manage a busy life of a musician, and who is beginning her sixth Kulturbiathlon, the fifth Kulturbiathlon. She hops on her bike and rides over 1,200 kilometers. Sorry.
1: Oh my gosh, no.
0: Yeah, all the way to America or Australia to Rügen in Norddeutschland. One of the musical pieces in your playlist is dedicated to Karl-Ulf Schulwerk, and I wonder how what connection you have to Karl-Ulf, what significance it plays in your music research.
1: The way to Karl-Ulf was first in my studies. There was an academy in Munich, actually, where I met Wilfried Hiller. It was the Karl-Ulf Academy from Bayerischer Rundfunk, and Wilfried Hiller was his assistant and student. And when I finished my studies with violin, I decided I'm not yet okay with leaving university, and I wanted to learn language science. So there was the possibility to do a PhD in musicology, and I was looking for a topic, and Wilfried Hiller said, well, write about Orff. You played his music already, and he lived in Munich, and there's all the stuff what you need for your research, which is incredible, important if you work like scientifically on a topic that you can have access to the stuff you have to work with. And I said, well, I'm violinist, what can I do with Orff? He's not famous for violin. And he said, well, write about string instruments in his Bühnenwerk, because nobody wrote ever about it, like Streichinstrument it was. And I discovered that Karl-Ulf wrote so much more than Carmina Burana, but I have to admit, Carmina Burana is really cool. I love the piece, but there are more pieces which are also great and fantastic. So I spent some years in my free time writing about Karl-Ulf and his works and his role for string instruments, and learned a lot about Orff and learned the language of science, which I'm very grateful. And I'm very grateful that I managed to finish the project dissertation. It was, yeah, long, long term. And most times I thought I couldn't, I'm not able to finish it. But then finally it was done.
0: Yeah, you did it.
1: At some point, yes.
0: You survived.
1: I survived.
0: You stayed fit and you survived and you've done it.
1: Yeah, the point where I heard my father saying to another person, you know what, I don't think she will finish it. I felt like, okay, now I do it. And then I did it. I took some months off and I wrote it.
0: Yeah, excellent. Well, congratulations.
1: Thanks.
0: Now you can present yourself with your degree and move on.
1: In Austria, not unimportant.
0: In Austria, not unimportant. You can put it on your business card, or use it at some amt to get ahead of the line. That's useful, huh? So we're closing to the end of our program. We have a few minutes left before we play our closing musical piece. I'd like to remind you that we've been speaking to Franziska Strohmeier, the violinist, who is doing her project Kulturbiathlon, riding her bike across Europe and playing concerts in the old churches all across Austria and Germany. For more information, you can go to her website, Franziska www.kantorai-stromae.com, or you can just Google Kantorai Mondsee. There's a lot of information about Bachzeit Festival. And before we're saying our goodbyes, Franziska, which piece from your playlist would you like me to play as a closing goodbye?
1: First, I would say off, but I would hand over to a living artist, a wonderful woman and singer-songwriter. She's called Mick, and her song is called Heaven.
0: So let us listen to Mick in Heaven. And thank you, Franziska, for coming to our studio in Bad Ischl, Freies Radio Salzkammergut. That was fun.
1: Thank you for having me.
0: Bye.
1: Bye.

0: What do you mean you don't know what a bear is? Look it up.
1: A bear is a friendly man with hair upon his hide. He wears his heart upon his sleeve and walks through life with pride. Bears come in every size and shape, loyal to the end. The perfect kind of buddy, lover, partner, mate, or friend.

We don't want to bring children into a world where from the very beginning they believe everything's hopeless. We don't want to do that. We must not do that. And I believe we still have a window of time, and it's not only me, when if we get together, if we roll up our sleeves and take action, each of us doing what we feel is important, then there is hope for the future of the planet.

Still want you close, still want you here. And all the pictures go.

0: Es folgt eine Übernahme der BBC News auf Englisch.
1: BBC News with Danielle Jałowiecka. The Swedish election authority is projecting that the left-wing opposition bloc will win a one-seat majority in parliament after Sunday's general election. With votes counted in more than three quarters of the election districts, the result is very close. Final results may not be known for several days when ballots from overseas have been counted. The BBC's Matilda Verlin has been following the election.
2: Because there's so many parties, they will have to collaborate in order to get the majority. And watching the Swedish election broadcast on Swedish television right now, I can see the hosts having what I can only really describe as like big Legos on their computer screens, which they keep moving around to show, well, if we get this configuration, they might get the majority. But if we move to this configuration, they will get the majority. But it's all a question of who will collaborate with who. All that said, though, the most likely outcome would be the two main blocks, which is a centre-left block or a right-wing block. So most likely one of those two will take the lead, and one of those two will propose a prime minister that has to be approved by parliament.
1: The Israeli culture minister has said he'll take immediate action to revoke the citizenship of the two Israeli directors of NASA, a documentary examining the AI-driven system used by the Israeli military to carry out attacks in Gaza. On Saturday, NASA won a special jury prize at the prestigious Venice Film Festival, where it received a 25-minute ovation. Sebastian Usher reports.
3: In an angry tweet, the Israeli culture minister, Miki Zohar, has accused Yuval Abraham and Rachel Zur of having betrayed the state of Israel. He described the prize awarded to NASA in Venice as shocking and said its directors were willing to harm their homeland just to win applause from anti-Semites. Mr. Zohar doesn't himself have the power to revoke their citizenship, but the mechanism to take such action does exist in Israeli law.
1: Ukraine's state railway company says Russia could have been targeting senior European officials in a drone attack on a train near the Polish border. No casualties were reported after the strike, which hit a passenger service that had already been evacuated. Another train carrying top European security advisers had passed along the same line a short time earlier. Here's James Landale in Kyiv.
4: This attack took just, you know, a mile or so from the Polish border. At the very least, it raises the possibility of mistake, of miscalculation, of some of these attacks going wrong and not happening on Ukrainian soil, but on NATO soil. And as we've seen throughout this conflict, sometimes that is tolerated and NATO takes a blind eye. But at a certain point, NATO members may well decide that enough is enough. And that, I think, is part of the Russian strategy of pushing NATO, as it has done for many, many months, if not years, to see how and when it's going to respond.
1: World News from the BBC. The Omani foreign minister has said that talks due to take place in Oman on Monday between Gulf Arab countries and Iran have been postponed. Badr al-Busaidi says the decision has been taken in the interests of consensus. The focus of the meeting would have been on the Strait of Hormuz. Houthi media sources say Saudi warplanes have carried out strikes on the Taiz region of Yemen, where the Iranian-backed movement has made major military gains against pro-government forces. The Houthi media outlet Al Mazira also says that Saudi airstrikes have hit targets in the Houthi stronghold of Sada in North Yemen. Officials in the Philippines say three people have been killed in a shooting hours before a long-awaited election begins in the southern Bangsamoro region. Police have blamed the violence on rival political groups competing to cast their votes first. The poll will see the semi-autonomous Muslim-majority region elect its first parliament. It's the culmination of a peace process that ended decades of armed struggle by the Moro Islamic Liberation Front. In men's tennis, Germany's Alexander Zverev has won the US Open in New York. In a tight match, the top seed, Zverev, beat the American Ben Shelton in four sets. Zverev has already won the French Open this year. Shelton, the eighth seed, is the first black American to make a Grand Slam final since Arthur Ashe in 1975. Our tennis correspondent Russell Fuller said Zverev deserved his victory.
5: He was the better player tonight, and he's playing like a man who has the experience of having finally won a Grand Slam title, winning his first at the age of 29 at Roland Garros in Paris at the French Open in June. He was forced into a fourth set by Ben Shelton, the 23-year-old American, but he won that very comfortably by 6-2. And he was superb in the way he handled the pro-American crowd here in New York and the way he executed his game plan in that final.
1: BBC News. Hallo.
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